0: You're tuned in to WKDU Philadelphia, 91.7 FM, Drexel University's free format, non-commercial radio station. My name is Gio, and this is my show, Spilt Milk, bringing you some of my favorite post-punk, new wave, all-rock, noise, pop, grunge, shoegaze, electronic, and a bit of everything else. And a bit of everything else, of course, is what I've got planned for us tonight. I have a very fun playlist. I was putting this together last night, and I sort of hit a flow state of delirium, where I was like, any idea that I had, that's just what I was going to follow up on. I was trying to get this done, and I think it came out very well. It's just going to be some very interesting segments, and you'll see what I mean in a second. But before we jump into the music, I am going to read off our Philly Haps. These are events that are going on in our wonderful city of Philadelphia. It's a great way to stay connected with your community as well as get involved in the local music scene here in the city of brotherly love, because Philly has a pretty phenomenal music scene. So starting off with tomorrow, August 25th, we have Esperanza Spalding, Night 1 at City Winery, 7:30 p.m., a 21-plus show, as well as Will Swinton at Philomoka, 8 p.m. all-ages event. Moving on into Wednesday the 26th, we have Dana, Bren, and Madska playing at Ort Lieb, 7 p.m. 21-plus show, and Night 2 of Esperanza Spalding, also again at City Winery, 21-plus at 7:30 p.m. That brings us to Thursday the 27th, Good Flying Birds, The Smart Hearts, Heatloaf, and Ringtone, playing from 6 to 10 p.m. at Spruce Street Harbor, all ages. Brittany Ann Tranbo and Shona playing at Johnny Brenda, 7:30 p.m. 21-plus show. And then Pink Shift, Kofi Girls, and Hit Like a Girl playing at Yuki Club, 7:30 p.m. all ages. That brings us to the end of the week, August 28th, which also happens to be my mother's birthday. Happy birthday, Mom. Happy early birthday, Mom. And there we going, let's see, we have Mesh. It's going to be a record release party along with Eraser and Taurus Judge at Johnny Brenda's, 7 p.m. 21 plus show, and then Therapy Gecko at Underground Arts, 7:30 p.m. 21 plus show. So if any of those sounded like events that you might be interested in, you can find out more information on our website, wkdu.org/phillyhaps. There we've got events going all the way through until the end of the year, as well as some into next year. And as I mentioned, it's just a great way to stay connected with the community and get involved in the music scene here in Philadelphia. So, with all of that said, we can jump right into the music here. And I did the same thing last week, but I wanted to do it again this week. I like starting off these playlists a little bit down-tempo, get some trip-hop going, some very fun kind of like fusion stuff happening. And there's this group that I've been really enjoying. They're called Lemon Jelly. I don't know a terrible ton about them, but what I do really appreciate, they're from the early 2000s, and they're very, very much in the same kind of like vein, cut from the same branch as Kitty Craft, but much, much, much less in the popular zeitgeist. So I hope you enjoy. This is called The Stoughton Lick by Lemon Jelly. This is off their lemonjelly.ky 2000 record. So here we are. Enjoy.
1: Or the Staunton lick. Hold down the chord of C, pluck a fretted bass string with the thumb of the right hand, then pluck the third, second, and first strings all together with the first, second, and third fingers of the right hand.

Welcome back, folks. Hope you enjoyed that segment there of some down-tempo, kind of relaxing trip-hop beats. We closed out that segment with a group called Land of the Loops, very fitting, and that was their song Multifamily Garage Sale, specifically the Bargain Bin Mix, off their 1997 album Bundle of Joy. And then we started off with Lemon Jelly and their song The Stoughton Lick from their LemonJelly.ky 2000 record. So very fun stuff. I highly recommend checking out those two groups further. Here's your homework for the week. Go do some research on those two groups because they have a lot of really lovely tracks. If you're a fan of groups like Kitty Craft and that sort of, I don't know if it's right to call it twee, but that sort of relaxing spring, Saint Etienne is another good one. That sort of sound, these groups have more of that. If you've been kind of hungry for that sound, as I know I have been, those are good groups for that kind of sound. Alright, so before we move on into the next segment, I'm going to read off a quick PSA. I didn't pull it out of the binder, so give me 1 second. Here we go. This one's going to be for the Abortion Liberation Fund. Abortion Liberation Fund of PA, or ALF PA, protects and expands access to termination services for individuals experiencing poverty in southeastern Pennsylvania through direct service and community organizing. ALF PA provides emergency financial assistance to those who have made the decision to terminate a pregnancy but are prevented from using their insurance or cannot afford an abortion service. They also organize supporters, clients, and the general public to eradicate all barriers to safe and legal termination services. To find out more and how you can help, go to abortionfundpa.org. Again, that is abortionfundpa.org. Alrighty, folks. So this is one of those, this next segment of music is one of those ones that I was saying is a little bit out there, but I'm so excited for it. I've been watching a lot of Star Trek, the original series, with my girlfriend recently. This has just been kind of like a nightly routine for us. And I'm sure many of you are aware that William Shatner, who plays Kirk, has a very expansive music career. And Amy was telling me earlier it was just a way for the studio to capitalize on Star Trek fame and Star Trek brand by offering him a music deal to just make some songs. And William Shatner was saying, I don't know how to sing. And they're like, well, just do your thing. So he has this very lovely sound when he does music. Anyway, I have put together here a segment of songs from the cast of Star Trek. So William Shatner is, of course, on there. Leonard Nimoy, of course, is on there. But we've also got some lovely stuff from, like, Nichelle Nichols, who plays Uhura. And we've even got some stuff from the Next Generation cast as well. So I'm really excited for this segment. I think you're going to enjoy it a lot. I know I will. So here we are. This is William Shatner starting off his song, It Hasn't Happened Yet. This is off his 2004 record, so this is a little bit later in his career. William Shatner has been. Enjoy.

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It was Christmas, and I was alone. Strange city, strangers were friends, and I was broke. As the Carolines sang its song, I dreamt of success. I would be the best. I would make my folks proud. I would be happy. It hasn't happened yet. It hasn't happened yet. It hasn't happened.

0: Yes, there are nods in my direction. 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But still, I'm scared again.
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0: I'm scared again. Foot slipped. Pebbles fall, and so did I. Almost.
2: I'm high.
0: On Yosemite. The big gray wall.
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And yet, I'm waiting for that feeling of contentment, that ease at night when you put your head down and the rhythm's slow to sleep. My head sways and eyes start awake. I'm there, not halfway between sleep and death, but looking into eyes wide open, trying to remember what I might have done, should have done. At my age, I need serenity. I need peace. It hasn't happened yet. It hasn't happened yet. It hasn't happened yet. It hasn't happened.

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They say he wandered very far over land and sea. A little shy and sad of eye, but very wise was he.

greatest thing you'll ever learn is just to love and be loved.

So many, oh, so many hearts have been broken. And all because

Welcome back, folks. I hope you enjoyed that segment as much as I did. I had so much fun putting together that segment. And the thing is, I have done something similar before. I definitely have played William Shatner a couple times on the show. And I've even played Leonard Nimoy like once or twice on this show. But at the time that I had done those inclusions, I had not watched Star Trek yet. So I'm going through it, the original series, for the first time, and I now have such a warm spot in my heart, being like, hell yeah. Oop, I'm not allowed to say that on air. Yeah. Heck yeah. Those are my guys. They're up there singing, you know? They were just saving the galaxy yesterday, and now they're singing about love. So the song that you just heard was from Nichelle Nichols, who plays Uhura on the original series, and that was off her album Out of This World. Before that, we had Brent Spiner, who plays Data from The Next Generation, and his group The Sunspots, and that was their song, or their cover, of It's a Sin to Tell a Lie from The Inkspots. That's off their 1991 album called Ole Yellow Eyes Is Back, and I'm sure you heard Sir Patrick Stewart come on for a little bit toward the end of that track, but it also had LeVar Burton in it. I think LeVar Burton was doing some background vocals throughout that track, so it was like the whole kind of cast and crew of Next Generation. Before that one, we had Nature Boy, another cover, and that one being done by Leonard Nimoy off his The Touch of Leonard Nimoy 1969 album. And we started off with William Shatner, who's probably the most prolific artist singer in this bunch, who's been doing stuff forever, and it's all such interesting, weird stuff. In fact, I think he just came out with a new album too, and that was his song It Hasn't Happened Yet from William Shatner Had Been 2004. So I hope you enjoyed that segment there. We are many minutes past the half. I need to remind you that you are tuned into WKDU Philadelphia 91.7 FM, Drexel University's free format non-commercial radio station. My name is Gio, and this is my show, Spilt Milk, bringing you some of my favorite post-punk, new wave, alt-rock, noise-pop, grunge, shoegaze, electronic, hip-hop, and a little bit of everything else. And a bit of everything else is exactly what we've been getting into so far tonight. Started off with a little bit of down-tempo, and we just had that segment there of some Star Trek cast music. And what I'm going to play next is some lovely Tape Club C86... early indie pop music. Some really lovely stuff, starting off with the group Cub, and this is their song Little Star, specifically the live version from, I actually don't know if I have the exact date yet, but I'll find that by the next break. But this is a lovely little song called Little Star. Enjoy.

Welcome back, folks. Hope you enjoyed that segment there of some kind of spanned a couple different genres there. It was a little bit of twee, a little bit of indie pop, early indie pop, a little bit of Tape Club, that kind of like indie darling stuff. Very fun segment nonetheless. I hope you enjoyed it. We closed it out with a group called Black Tambourine, and that was their song Throw Aggie Off the Bridge off their self-titled 2009 record. Before that, we had the classic and very famous group Heavenly, their song You Tore Me Down off their Operation Heavenly 1996 record. Prior to then, we actually had a new track from the group Slippers, their song Sunday Morning off their newly released Slippers 08. Prior to then, we had Dolly Mixture, Dreams Come True from their 1983 demonstration tapes. And then we started off with Cub and their track Little Star Live. And that is off their 1993 record, Betty Cola. So I hope you enjoyed that segment there. Before we move on, and also, folks, if you've been enjoying the stuff I've been playing, or if you've been curious about any of the things that I've been playing, I always update my playlist live as I go throughout the night. And you can find it on our website, wkdu.org. There on the homepage, you can click on my name, or you can also see off to the right, there's a column called Playlists. And you can just click on the playlist that's listed under Spilt Milk. And there you can see what I'm doing. And I try to update it live. Every segment I go in and I'll type in the songs that I'm playing for that segment. So you can see what I've been playing so far tonight. And go do any additional listening as you so please. So before we move on into the next segment, I'm going to shout out something that's going on a little later on next month. We have a KDU Presents show happening. This is going to be with Stinking, Liza Vetta, and All Right Jr. This is going to be a record release along with Gibbous Moon and Northern Liberties. This is going to be happening at Johnny Brenda, so it will be a 21 plus event. And it's going to be Saturday, September 26th. So it's a little ways out, about a month out. But if that sounds like something you might be interested in, there's a lot of great groups playing. There's even an EP release happening. And you can put that in your calendar. Or you can find out information on our website. It's going to be right there on the homepage. Just scroll down a little bit. And it's the second poster that we currently have up there. So, it also looks like we're doing a giveaway for that one. We have a pair of tickets to go with that show, so if that sounds like something you'd be interested in, feel free to call into the station, and if I get your name down, we can get those sent to you. So that's going to be to reiterate the bands. We have Stinking, Liza Vetta, and All Right Jr., who's doing an EP release with Northern Liberties and Gibbous Moon. So with all of that said, we'll jump right next into the segment of music here, and what I've got is some 90s alternative, specifically sort of in that lo-fi variety, some very lovely stuff, and we're going to kick it off with a group called the 3Ds, and this is their album Hell's a Poppin', their song Jewel off of it. Enjoy.

Welcome back, folks. Hope you enjoyed that segment there of some 90s, late 80s alternative rock, sort of in the lo-fi, jangly side of things. We closed out with an artist who was very prevalent during that era, but this is actually a new track by them, that being the Olivia Tremor Control. This is their newest single, Garden of Light, that came out not too long ago, and it sounds lovely. It's very wonderful. I hope you enjoyed it as much as I did. I was very happy to come across an artist who I really adore their early stuff, still making music that I enjoy to this day. Prior to then, we had the group The Clean, and that was their song Billy 2 off their anthology album from 2003. Prior to then, we had the group The Bats, and that was their song Made Up in Blue off Daddy's Highway, which came out in 1987. And then we started off with The 3Ds, and that was their song Jewel from Hell's a Poppin' 1992. Some fun tracks there. And we are many minutes past the top of the hour, so I need to remind you that you are tuned in to WKDU Philadelphia 91.7 FM, Drexel University's free-format, non-commercial radio station. My name is Gio, and this is my show, Spilt Milk, bringing you some of my favorite post-punk, new wave, alt-rock, noise-pop, grunge, shoegaze, electronic, hip-hop, and a bit of everything else. And a bit of everything else is what we've been getting into so far tonight. Started off with a little bit of down-tempo. We had a very fun segment of some music made by the cast of various Star Trek shows. We had a segment of some twee and like indie pop music. And then we just had that segment there of some late 80s, early 90s alternative rock. And what I'm going to start off this second hour with is actually all new stuff off of our new record shelf. This is not something that I do a lot, where I do like a whole segment that's off our new record shelf, but there's been a lot of really fun new alt pop music coming out recently and stuff that we've been kind of sifting through KDU, and I think they all work very well together. In fact, I think everything that I'm playing is stuff that I've played on this show the last couple weeks. There's just been a lot of really good recent releases, which tends to be the case in the fall time. I feel like college radio gets a big bump in really interesting music coming through as the school semester starts up again. So we're going to start off with Tagabow and God of War, as well as Hookie, and this is their song Recital off their newest album, Molly Picture. Enjoy.

Welcome back, folks. Hope you enjoyed that segment there of some new alternative pop music that's been coming out as of late. Some very fun and exciting and experimental stuff. All stuff I've played on this show before, all stuff that I've been really, really enjoying listening to. We just closed out that segment with the group Chanel Beads, and that is their song Outside Your Life off their recent release Your Day Will Come. Before that, we had the group Sex Mex, and that was their track NLA off their recently released 2112. Prior to then, we had the group Doryo, and that was their track Codename Too Much from their recently released Agent Friday and The Perfect. Let me see if I got this right. Where'd it go? And The Perfect Angel. And then we started off with God of War and their song Recital from their recently released Molly Picture. So hope you enjoyed that segment there. Some very fun things, and only fun things to come. But before we jump into the next segment, I am going to read off a quick PSA. This one's going to be for the Delaware Valley Legacy Fund. 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Again, that is www.dvlf.org. All right, so what I've got for pretty much the remainder of my show here is some very fun new wave. This is how I tend to close out my show, but we're going to be kind of spanning different styles and genres within that broader umbrella. And what I'm going to kick off first here is some more guitar-centric new wave. This is not quite as synth poppy. There might be some synth elements in there, but this is more just like alternative rock from the 80s. And we're going to start off with the infamous Ecstasy. And this is their song Mayor of Simpleton from their Oranges and Lemons 1989 release. Enjoy.

Welcome back, folks. Hope you enjoyed that segment there of some very fun and poppy 80s alt rock. Not quite new wave, or at least not synth pop new wave, but certainly new wave and some more alternative style of that 80s rock scene. What you just heard was the group Prefab Sprout, the king of rock and roll. That is from their 1988 From Langley Park to Memphis. Before that, we had Squeeze, and that was their track Up the Junction off the Cool for Cats 1979 album. And then we started off with Ecstasy, Mayor of Simpleton, from their 1989 release Oranges and Lemons. So I hope you enjoyed this segment there. We are many minutes, like I've been all night long, past the half, so I need to remind you that you are tuned in to WKDU Philadelphia 91.7 FM, Drexel University's free-format, non-commercial radio station. My name is Gio, and this is my show, Spilt Milk, bringing you some of my favorite post-punk, new wave, alt-rock, noise-pop, grunge, shoegaze, electronic, hip-hop, and a bit of everything else. And a bit of everything else is exactly what we've been going through so far tonight. We've played a little bit of down-tempo. We had a very fun segment of playing some songs from the Star Trek cast, some twee, some 90s lo-fi alternative rock, some new alternative pop, and we just had that segment there of some new wave 80s alternative rock. And I'm going to keep the new wave train going, but this time I'm going to go a little bit more post-punk. And we're going to start with a group called The Tear Garden. And this is their song In Search of My Rose from their 1996 To Be an Angel Blind, The Cripple Soul Divide album. This is a very lovely song. I hope you enjoy it as much as I do. Here we are, In Search of My Rose.

history of sexual jealousy, part 17 to 24. I'm jealous of the man you broke the heart of. Broke the heart of.

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If looks could kill. And the men who say no competition know the competition.

Welcome back, folks. Hope you enjoyed that segment there of some very fun and lovely post-punk, synthy, new wave tracks. Those two songs I only grouped together because the lead singer on both of them, in my mind, sounded very similar. I think they must stem from the same part of the UK. They have a very similar accent and singing intonation and style, but I double-checked. They are not the same person. The track you just heard was from the artist Momus, who in Greek mythology is the god of like satire and mockery, but in our reality is the Scottish musician Nick Currie. And then before that, we had the group Tiergarten. Yes, the Tiergarten. And that is actually a band that is comprised of Edward Cospell, who is of legendary Pink Dots fame, and then Kevin Key of Skinny Puppy fame. And so different people, very similar sound, very similar voice, but very fun music across both of those boards. So I hope you enjoyed that segment there. Complete history of sexual jealousy, part 17 to 24. That's by Momus off their Tender Pervert 1988 record. I love this album. It's so good. And then we started that segment with Tiergarten and their song In Search of My Rose off the To Be an Angel Blind, The Crippled Soul Divide 1996 record. So folks, we're coming up at the end of my show. I've got just one more song for you, although it is a bit of a longer one. But before we jump into that, I'm of course going to shout out the show that's coming on right after me. You've got DJ Mitchell Swan with his show, The Long March, exploring longer form musical pieces. Some things take longer than 3 minutes and 22 seconds to communicate. He's going to be on from the 10 o'clock hour all the way through till midnight tonight, playing some jazz, ambient, and electronic music. And it's, as always, it's just going to be a very fun way to wind down your evening. If you're anything like me and have your dinner very late at night, you can have this on in the background while you're eating your chicken curry. I know that's what I've got waiting for me when I get home this evening. So I hope you all have a fantastic rest of your evening. Have a fantastic rest of your week. And you can catch me same bat time, same bat channel, here on WKDU Philadelphia, 91.7 FM, Drexel University's free format, non-commercial radio station. The song that I've got for you is by, legendary drag queen and movie star Divine. And this is her song, You Think You're a Man, from, I don't know, actually, let me see if I can quickly Google when this came out. It's definitely from the 80s, but what is it? You Think You're a Man. 1984, off the album The Story So Far. It's a very fun song. I also got a shout out my girlfriend's friend Oz for putting me onto this song. I did a vacation with her and their friends like a little while ago. My girlfriend Mara and her friends. And this was a song that was in constant rotation, and I adore it. So here we are, Divine. You think you're a man. Enjoy.

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All right. Bringing you up to date on some of the music you've been listening to. In the background right now, Kong Vu from the trio meets Pat Metheny. So that's his trio plus Pat Metheny, who will be in town on the 19th of September. We listened to a not crazy Just Giddy Upping. Prior to that, it was the Sons of Kemet, which is Shabaka Hutchins and Theon Cross, and a number of other, the English, the UK crew. The Sons of Kemet, the LP, is Black to the Future, Through the Madness Stays Strong, and it's a 2021 release, I believe, on Impulse. Before that, it was Myra Melford from her LP, The Whole Tree Gone, On the Lip of Insanity, and Ralph Peterson before that, drummer Ralph Peterson, who recently, well, not too long ago, passed away. His LP is called The Reclamation Project, and we listened to Insanity, and we started today's show off with Zim Nkagwana from his LP Zimphonic Suites, and we listened to Ntlobe Variations Ebhofolo, which is This Madness, and that's on Sheer Sound and reissued on SAMP. And his Zimphonic Suites covers his philosophy integrating jazz and African music. Got more music coming up for you, but right after this. Did you know that suicide is the second leading cause of death among young adults? Young adulthood is a time when mental health issues may first emerge. For many, it is a time of transition, when people may leave home and face unprecedented stress, change, and pressure. Of course, effective treatment options for mental health are available, but often there are long delays between the emergence of symptoms and the reaching out for or connection to counseling and treatment. What is a key factor in getting help? Friends, they can play a critical role in supporting those who may be struggling. It is reported that 76% of young adults will turn to a peer in a time of crises for support. This is a generation that is ready to crack open the cultural conversation about mental health. They just need some support and guidance to do it. And Seize the Awkward can help. 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It's free, and everything you tell them is confidential, unless it's essential to contact emergency services to keep you or your friends safe. This has been a public service announcement of WKDU in Philadelphia.

Just heard from Pact, P-A-K-T, featuring Philadelphia's own Tim Mozzo on guitar. From their recording Live in Montreal and Toronto, we heard from Live in Montreal, Six Chords. Prior to that, it was Grupo Los Tres from their LP, The Meaning of Life on Melting Records, 11 Chords for Eric, and we started that set off with Mirna Bogdanovich, Crazy Chords. So we continued the theme of crazy and shifted to chords. Crazy Chords from her LP called Awake. Remind you to check out WKDU's brunch at Johnny Brenda's every second Sunday of the month from 1 until 5. WKDU DJs will be spinning vinyl for your listening and dining pleasure. In the background right now, Carla Bley, The Lost Chords from her LP of the same name. Enjoy.

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0: What's happening?
1: All right, all right, all right. Time to tell you a little bit about what's happening in and around the Delaware Valley from WKDU in Philadelphia. August 24th and 25th, a special event for Prismid Sanctuary with Esperanza Spalding. That'll be happening at City Winery, 990 Filbert Street in Philadelphia. Doors open at 6 p.m. and the show is at 7:30 p.m. Thursday, August the 27th, Kevin Deal and Airlift perform at the Commodore John Barry Arts and Cultural Center, 6815 Emlyn Street in Philadelphia, from 7 p.m. to 10 p.m. Thursday, August the 27th, Chicken Bone Beach Society presents Gene Karn, and that'll be happening at Kennedy Plaza in Atlantic City, which is between Mississippi and Georgia Avenues on the boardwalk, at 7 p.m. If it rains, the event will be held at the Claridge Hotel Celebrity Theater. Sunday, August the 30th, Aris Nova Workshop presents the all-star jazz metal group Titan to Tycons, and that'll be happening at 8 p.m. at Solar Myth at 1131 South Broad Street. Sunday, August the 30th, the City Winery presents Jermaine Bryson's Mosaic Flow. He was a trombone player with Kool & the Gang. That'll be happening at the Loft at City Winery at 990 Filbert Street at 7:30 p.m. Sunday, August the 30th, the Music Legends Matinee presents the music of Louis Armstrong, Aretha Franklin, and Johnny Cash as performed by the Arpeggio Jazz Ensemble. That'll be happening at the Clef Club of Jazz and Performing Arts, Broad and Fitzwater Street, from 3 p.m. till 5 p.m. Monday, August the 31st, the Sunset Jazz Series at Wiggins Park in Camden presents Miguel Zenon's Quartet. That'll be happening at 8 p.m. Monday, August the 31st, Norman David and his 11 Tet performs at Plays and Players, 1714 Delancey Place in Philadelphia. Showtimes are 7:15 p.m. and 9 p.m. Thursday, September the 3rd, the Sun Ra Orchestra performs at the Berland Theater in the McCarter Theater Center at 91 University Place in Princeton, New Jersey at 7:30 p.m. Thursday, September the 3rd, Chicken Bone Beach Historical Society presents the Bob Baldwin Quartet. That'll be happening at Kennedy Plaza between Mississippi and Georgia Avenues in Atlantic City on the boardwalk at 7 p.m. Thursday, September the 3rd, a Jazz Bridge fundraiser will be held at the Cellar Dog featuring Neil Perdersky, Douglas Drews, and Byron Landham. That'll be happening at the Cellar Dog Cafe, 258 South 15th Street at 7 p.m. Thursday, September the 3rd, the Fire Museum presents Rachel Beats, Wilfredo Torresas in a duo, along with Jerome Parker Wells on bass. That'll be happening at the Perch Music and Arts Workshop, 2321 Emerald Street at 8 p.m. Friday, September the 4th, singer and guitar player Mae Simons will be performing at the Berlin Theater at the McCarter Theater Center in Princeton, 91 University Place in Princeton, New Jersey. Showtime is at 7:30 p.m. Saturday, September the 5th, Aris Nova Workshop presents John Zorn.

25 Randolph Street in Philadelphia. Thursday, September the 10th, the Unscripted Jazz Series presents Coltrane Unscripted, featuring Gerald Beasley, along with Jaleel Shaw, Adam Falk, and Kerry Shahid. That'll be happening at the Soul Jazz Kitchen, 600 North Broad Street, at 6:30 and 9 p.m. Friday, September the 11th, the Iris Number Workshop presents the Prism Quartet along with Craig Taborn. That'll be at 8 p.m. at Solar Myth at 1131 South Broad Street. Friday, September the 11th, Bowerbird presents Maria Grand and Shakur Hakim. That'll be happening at The Perch, 2321 Emerald Street in Philadelphia at 7:30 p.m. Saturday, September the 12th, Edmar Castañeda Quartet performs at the Berlin Theater in the Princeton Theater Complex at 91 University Place, the McCarter Theater Complex at Princeton, New Jersey. Showtime is at 7:30 p.m. Saturday, September the 12th, pianist Miki Yamanaka and her trio will perform at Chris's Jazz Cafe on Sansom Street between Broad and 15th. Sets are at 7:30 and 9:30 p.m. Sunday, September the 13th, the Quantum Blues Quartet, led by Jamaluddin Takuma, will be performing at South Jazz Kitchen, 600 North Broad Street in Philadelphia. Showtimes are 6 p.m. and 8:30 p.m. Thursday, September the 17th, Twilight Tunes at the Roxborough Pocket Park will feature Bert Harris and the Afro Jazz Collective. That Pocket Park is located at 6300 Ridge Avenue in Philadelphia. Showtime is at 6 p.m. Thursday, September the 17th, Bowerbird presents a liminal state series featuring Henry Solomon. That'll be happening at the Mass Building, 1325 North Randolph Street in Philadelphia, starting at 8 p.m. September 17th through the 20th, something a little special. The Pittsburgh Jazz Festival happens at 980 Liberty Avenue in Pittsburgh, and you can take the Jazz Train to Pittsburgh via Amtrak from New York, Newark, and Philadelphia. You can check that out at www.pittsburghjazzfest.org. And Orrin Evans is your host on that train ride. Friday, September 18th and Saturday the 19th, Bobby Watson's quartet plays at Chris's Jazz Cafe on Sansom Street between 15th and Broad. Sets are at 7:30 and 9:30 p.m. Saturday, September the 18th, the City Winery presents vocalist Dominique Filami at the Loft at City Winery at 990 Filbert Street at 7:30 p.m. September the 19th, Ensemble Arts, in association with SLP Concerts, presents Pat Metheny and Side Eye 3. That'll be happening at 8 p.m. at the Miller Theater at 230 South Broad Street. Saturday, September the 19th, Bowerbird presents pianist Dynasty Battles at the First Presbyterian Church in Germantown, 35 West Shelton Avenue at 7 p.m. Saturday, September the 19th, the Montco Jazz Festival presents Ralph Bowen, Yuri Kane, Madison Rast, and Tim Cohen. That's all part of the Montgomery County Jazz Festival. That'll be happening at the Cigar Republic, 126 Fayette Street in Conshohocken. Showtimes at 8 p.m. Saturday and Sunday, the 19th and the 20th, Ruth Naomi Floyd, Music for the Soul, with special guests Craig Handy and Aaron Graves, will be happening at South Jazz Kitchen, 600 North Broad Street. Showtimes vary by day. And then there are other recurring events. Every Sunday, the improvised music jam session happens at A Man Full of Trouble Tavern, 127 Spruce Street, from 5 until 7. And every Monday night, there's a jazz jam session starting at 7:30 at the Black Squirrel Club, 1049 Sarah Street in Philadelphia, headlined by bassist Richard Hill. So that's a little bit about what's going on in and around the Delaware Valley. So you can go out and get yourself some culture.

0: We started that set off after What's Happening with Jamal Dean Takuma and the Quantum Blues Band from the LP Quantum Blues Band, Heavenly Voices Blues. They'll be performing at South Jazz Kitchen on the 13th of September. So you might want to put that on your calendar. Follow that up with Hedvig Mollestad from her LP Maternity Suite. We listen to Maternity Beat on the Rune Gramophone record label. Guitarist Mollestad out of Norway. And followed that up with something that took a bit to get understand, but it was Rafik Bhatia from his LP, Yes, It Will. And it was on Rest Assured Records, and we listened to A Change Is Gonna Come. You're in tune to WKDU in Philadelphia, 91.7 on your radio dial. My name is E. Mitchell Swan. This is The Long March. We've got a lot more music lined up. We remind you to check out Democracy Now! On WKDU Monday through Friday for 8 to 9 for an interesting perspective on the news. More music coming up right after this.
1: Being stopped by the police is a stressful experience that can go bad quickly. At ACLU.org, we describe what the law requires and also offer strategies for handling police encounters. We want to be clear. The burden of de-escalation does not fall on private citizens. It falls on police officers. However, you cannot assume officers will behave in a way that protects your safety or that they will respect your rights even after you assert them. You may be able to reduce risk to yourself by staying calm and not exhibiting hostility toward the officers. The truth is that there are situations where people have done everything they could to put an officer at ease and yet still end up injured or killed. To find out more about your rights, call or click on ACLU, the American Civil Liberties Union, .org. This has been a public service announcement from WKDU in Philadelphia.

0: Finishing up a regal set, we just listened to Nils Klein from the Trio of Bloom, which features Craig Tabor, and he'll actually be in town on the 11th, along with the Prism Quartet. But anyway, from the Trio of Bloom, we listened to Queen King. It has a very Ethiopian kind of vibe to it musically, or West African a little bit too. Prior to that, it was Bobby Privet from his LP Claude's Late Morning, going way back. I think it's 88. On the Gramavision record label, we listened to The King So Far. John Laurie preceded Queen of All Ears and The Queen reprised from the LP Queen of All Ears, and I believe that's 1990. And we started to set off with something new from Sylvie Cavassier. Her LP is called Amalthea, and we listened to King of Hearts on Pyroclastic. My name is E. Mitchell Swan. It's my pleasure to be with you. We've got more music coming up on the other side of this.
1: 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Location doesn't matter. 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It's been a public service announcement of WKDU in Philadelphia.

saxophonist Alden Helmuth from her LP, Tether. We listen to Face the Wall. Coming up in background right now for Jade, Annette Peacock from her LP, X Dreams, Real and Imagined Androgens on Tomato Records.

in the background right now, Nears Petermoval, from his latest LP called Be Quiet. It's a track called Amsterdam, featuring Sahil Siaste. Prior to that, it was Marshall Allen from his latest release, 101, 1001, and Audio Odyssey, or 101, and he's 102. That features Jamaluddin Takuma, and it's out on Ropadope. We listen to Slingshot Effect. The orchestra will be performing it on the 3rd of September in Princeton at the Berlin Theater in Princeton, New Jersey. Prior to that, it was Annette Peacock from her LP, Extra Dreams of Blues, Bluesy Sound, Real and Imagined Androgens. That's what we got into. And we started to set off with Alden Helmuth and her group Tether from the latest release called Tether. And we listened to Face the Wall. You're in tune to WKDU in Philadelphia, 91.7 FM on your radio dial. My name is E. Mitchell Swan. This is The Long March. Be heading out the door in a minute. Got a little bit of something coming up from Miles Davis, a remix from the Panthalassa remix. Shh, done by King Britt.

We heard King Britt's interpretation from the Panthalisa remixes of Shh in the background right now. Joel Harrison, his interpretation from his LP In a Silent Way, recorded live at Big Ears. Miles Davis's Shh. Check out the Black Experience in Music on WKDU every Sunday from midnight until 6 p.m. Great black music, ancient to the future.

Filming ICE can expose human rights abuses and helps communities challenge state violence. It is legal to film ICE in public, but film openly. Pennsylvania has laws

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This is Bobby Zangl. I play the saxophone and I write music and I teach and I try to be a decent human being. And one of my pleasures in life is listening to 91.7 WKDU and it plays great music and great people sharing the music, and it's a great university. So

0: You want to take this one, kid?
1: What about you?
0: I gotta stay with little A. You're okay, right?
1: Sure.
0: Go on. Make mama cry.
2: Yeah, Farva, I got a Porsche Brown, Washington Place, 8.
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0: I please see your license and registration?
1: Sorry, officer, for the speeding violation. I am so used to driving on the autobahn.
2: Do you know why I pulled you over?
1: Because we were driving way too fast.

0: Sir, this is a major problem, because I cannot afford another ticket with my Porsche. Is there maybe something I can do for you? Or maybe my wife could do for you to avoid this dilemma?
1: Is there maybe something you would like me to do to you? Or maybe something you would like to do to me?
2: Because you were doing 90 and 65.
1: Perhaps some spanking, cuffing is in order.
2: Could you hold on a minute? Just a minute. I'll be right back.
0: This is no problem.
3: Hmm? Well, how some fun for both of us.
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Hey, this is Kate Pearson from the B-52s. 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Don't drink and drive. Be responsible, plan ahead, and choose a designated driver. Remember, music lives, and so should you.

0: 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We're rolling.
1: Howdy do. Michael from Killdozer. I'm sitting in Nick's Mine Tavern. And I'm just thinking about listening to WKDU Philadelphia 91.7 on your FM dial. No sleepy elevator music, no heavy hard rock. Just the music that you enjoy.

0: The Supreme Court ruled in 1969 that students do not shed their constitutional rights to freedom of speech or expression at the schoolhouse gate. Students in the public school system have rights. So, can my school tell me what I can and cannot wear based on my gender? Public schools may have dress codes, but under federal law, dress codes can't treat students differently based on their gender, force students to conform to gender stereotypes, or censor particular viewpoints. Schools can't create a dress code based on the stereotype that only girls can wear some types of clothes and only boys can wear other types of clothes. For example, your school can require that skirts must be a certain length, but it cannot require that some students wear skirts and prohibit others from doing so based on the student's sex or gender expression. This also applies to pants, ties, or any other clothing associated with traditional gender roles. Dress codes also must be enforced equally. For example, rules against revealing clothing, such as bands on tank tops or leggings, shouldn't be enforced only or disproportionately against girls. To find out more about your rights, you can call or click on ACLU.org.
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0: A lot of radio stations say they're non-commercial, especially when they're getting ready to ask you for money. 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
0: Well, don't be fooled. When they say they're non-commercial, they're lying. And if they're accepting money for advertising from businesses and corporations, why should you give them any of your money? 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WKDU, Philadelphia.

0: everybody remembers what to do whenever we say the secret word, right?
1: Scream!
0: Right! 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

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I love the gardener, I love the freaky boy from outside. 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

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My name is Glasses. 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

0: Hot from the toaster and filled with the essential creative thinking skills of an 18th century musical genius, Mozart Toasties are an important part of an arts-healthy childhood. 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
1: Hi, this is Sam Kay. I'm not here right now, so I'm leaving the computer in charge.

0: From New York, this is Democracy Now!
1: Our objective is to sever every economic lifeline that sustains this tyrannical regime until Tehran stands alone.
0: The Trump administration has announced plans to escalate its economic war against Iran by issuing new sanctions and targeting Iran's trading partners. We'll speak to Cornell professor Nicholas Mulder, author of The Economic Weapon, The Rise of Sanctions as a Tool of Modern War. Then we look at how local officials in Illinois are collaborating with federal immigration agents, despite a state law barring the practice.
2: Well, it might not surprise you to learn that police are still working with ICE. Documents now reveal that county prosecutors are also feeding the agency information.
0: We will speak to Aura Bogado of Injustice Watch. And then we'll go inside a Texas jail to hear from Autumn Hill, an activist sentenced to 50 years in prison for protesting outside the Prairie Land ICE facility in Texas.
3: If you resist the Trump administration in any way, if you resist police, if you resist the mass incarceration of immigrants, they are going to bury you.
0: We will also talk to reporter Jack Crosby about his new Rolling Stone piece, Incarcerated for Life in Trump's War on the Left. All that and more coming up. Welcome to Democracy Now!, democracynow.org, the War and Peace Report. I'm Anjali Kamath. The Pentagon says it has resumed strikes on boats in the Eastern Pacific and the Caribbean after a two-month pause. On Monday, U.S. Southern Command said two people were killed after it carried out a, quote, lethal kinetic strike on a low-profile vessel operating along established narco-trafficking routes in the Pacific Ocean. Once again, the Pentagon provided no evidence the boat was carrying drugs. Since President Trump launched a boat bombing campaign nearly a year ago, Southcom says it's killed at least 223 people. Amnesty International has condemned the strikes as extrajudicial killings, a form of murder, saying they amount to crimes under international law. The Trump administration has outlined plans to tighten sanctions on Iran, warning that businesses, banks, and other nations could lose access to the U.S. financial system if they continue doing business with Tehran. On Monday, Treasury Secretary Scott Bessent announced Operation Economic Outcast, which includes secondary sanctions on trade related to Iran's oil, shipping, cryptocurrency, gold, and aviation industries. Bessent said countries have a timeline to sever ties with Iran, but provided no details on which countries would be targeted or when.
1: We are giving everyone the opportunity to remedy bad behavior. Why would I want to blow up the global financial system? We believe that it is important to level set and give people a cure period, but they should know that that will move very quickly and that we are serious.
0: Iran's key trading partners include the United Arab Emirates, Turkey, Iraq, India, Pakistan, and China, which is the largest foreign market for Iranian oil. On Monday, China's foreign ministry called on the U.S. to return to dialogue and negotiations.
4: Sanctions and pressure will not resolve disputes. They will only exacerbate tensions and escalate the situation, which is not in the interest of any party. China calls on the relevant parties to act rationally and with restraint and avoid taking any measure that may further escalate tensions or deal a blow to the global economic growth and financial stability.
0: Iran has condemned the sanctions as an act of war. A spokesperson for the Islamic Revolutionary Guard Corps said they show the U.S. is resorting to economic warfare after it was defeated on the battlefield. We'll have more on this story after headlines. The Supreme Court has lifted a lower court's injunction on President Trump's executive order seeking to limit mail-in voting ahead of November's midterm elections. Trump's order directs the Department of Homeland Security to create state-by-state lists of eligible voters who are citizens. The U.S. Postal Service would then use the list provided by states to assess if voters should be allowed to vote by mail. On Monday, justices ruled 6-3 that California and 22 other states lacked standing to sue over the issue. The ruling, however, did not address whether Trump had authority to impose the rules. The court's three liberal justices dissented. Justice Ketanji Brown Jackson warned that the majority opinion, quote, needlessly injects chaos and uncertainty into the upcoming midterm elections. Meanwhile, a separate nationwide injunction against parts of the same order remains in place. This all comes as Trump seeks Senate confirmation for four loyalists he's nominated to vacancies on the Board of Governors of the U.S. Postal Service. Three of them have expressed doubts that Joe Biden won the 2020 presidential election. President Trump on Monday threatened to increase U.S. tariffs on Canadian cars, trucks and auto parts to 50% starting next year. Trump's threat came just days after the U.S. imposed 50% tariffs on roughly $20 billion of other Canadian goods, prompting Prime Minister Mark Carney to announce plans to impose retaliatory tariffs beginning on September 8th. On Monday, Carney said Canada would return to trade talks only if the Trump administration changes tactics.
5: When the Americans go to the negotiation table first with the right attitude towards our industries and a true partnership, of course we'll come to the negotiating table.
0: In Gaza, Israel launched a wave of attacks on Monday, hitting a mosque, a water desalination plant, and tents housing displaced Palestinians. At least seven people were killed, including two children. In central Gaza, an Israeli strike hit a house in the Burej refugee camp, killing a four-year-old boy. In Khan Yunis, another child died from gunshot wounds after Israeli forces fired on her. This is Abu Amra, a Palestinian man at the site of the damaged mosque.
6: This mosque has been here since the day we were born. Today, I am about 48 years old, and I have always seen this mosque just as it was. The Israeli occupation is just hitting blindly. What are they hitting? They claim... Look at what the occupation is hitting. Look. They say they are bombing the Book of our Lord. They are bombing our mosque where we pray.
0: Despite last October's so-called ceasefire, Israeli forces have killed nearly 1,300 Palestinians in Gaza. In Canada, the Montreal City Council passed a resolution in solidarity with Palestinians on Monday after councillors removed much of the motion's original language, which included calls to suspend institutional and diplomatic ties with Israel. The original provision would have also seen the city of Montreal officially recognize and denounce Israel's assault on Gaza as a, quote, genocide and its treatment of Palestinians as, quote, apartheid. This is Alex Norris, a Projet Montreal city councillor who co-sponsored the motion.
7: One reason Gaza has had such an impact is that we have watched it unfold in real time. On our phones and on our screens, we have seen civilians attacked. We have seen neighborhoods erased. We have even seen perpetrators celebrating what they have done. That is why Gaza has been so often described as the world's first live stream genocide. What Israel has done in Gaza and the role Western governments have played in enabling it has become one of the defining moral tests of our time. Today, this council has the opportunity to say enough.
0: In Haiti, a heavily armed gang killed dozens of people overnight Monday in a raid on Kenskoff, a farming community near Haiti's capital, Port-au-Prince. The UN reports at least 47 people were killed and 22 more wounded, with homes set ablaze, prompting outrage from survivors over the Haitian government's failure to protect them from repeated deadly attacks.
8: We live in humiliation. The government has done nothing for us. The blood of the population does not stop flowing in Kenskoff. The Prime Minister has to say something to the people in Kenskoff now. We cannot take it anymore.
0: The UN's Human Rights Agency reports hundreds of criminal groups in Haiti have killed over 16,000 people since early 2022. That's compounded an existing humanitarian crisis, with 6.4 million Haitians requiring assistance and nearly 1.5 million internally displaced. Despite that, the U.S.

0: 200,000. If the administration follows through with its plans, it would be the largest single mass revocation of visas in U.S. history. Meanwhile, the Trump administration again announced plans to charge employers a fee of over $103,000 to hire skilled foreign workers through the H-1B visa program. The revenue would be used to fund ICE. President Trump had tried to implement a six-figure fee last year through a presidential proclamation, but a judge ruled against it in June. In Florida, ICE arrested a mother and daughter who were seriously injured in a car crash and brought to a hospital. According to family members, Grace Stephanie Calero Cabanilla and her 19-year-old daughter, Juliana Mia Cariel Calero, were placed in separate rooms after arriving at the hospital, and a sheriff's deputy began questioning the mother about her immigration status shortly after she arrived, while she was wearing a neck brace and had been given medication. According to family members, the mother had applied for political asylum, and her daughter's visa document was valid till 2030. Democratic Congressmember Al Green filed articles of impeachment Monday against President Trump over his violent mass deportation campaign. In his resolution, Green argues, quote, President Trump is abusing the powers of the presidency by operating United States Immigration and Customs Enforcement and Customs and Border Protection as his vicious, quota-driven, unaccountable paramilitary police forces, transgressing with anonymity and secrecy, assaulting people, committing and covering up unjustified killings of civilians. This comes as a U.S. airman, Major Jason Watson, was arrested twice for calling for the impeachment of President Trump. He was officially criminally charged Monday for his comments. He faces three violations for contemptuous remarks about Trump, five violations for allegedly disobeying orders, and two violations for alleged conduct unbecoming of an officer. And Palestinian artist Suleiman Mansour has died at the age of 79. He was one of the leading figures in contemporary Palestinian art. He helped create a visual language of Palestinian identity, revisiting the land, exile, and occupation in works that frequently featured olive trees and traditional embroidery. He was born in Bir Zeit near Ramallah in 1947 and attended the Bezalel Academy of Arts and Design in Jerusalem in 1970. In 1994, he co-founded the Al-Wasiti Art Center in East Jerusalem to preserve Palestinian art and connect artists living in Palestine with other Palestinians in exile. This is Mansour in an interview with Al Jazeera in 2021.
1: I believe art in our situation, where when you don't have a homeland, when you don't have a country, a political thing, And when people deny your existence, you know, in Israel and many places in the West, they deny your existence. So art is a form of saying that we are here.
0: And those are some of the headlines. This is Democracy Now!, democracynow.org, the War and Peace Report. I'm Anjali Kamath in New York with Juan Gonzalez in Chicago. Hi, Juan.
2: Hi, Anjali, and welcome to all of our listeners and viewers across the country and around the world.
0: The Trump administration has outlined plans to tighten sanctions on Iran, warning that businesses, banks, and other nations could lose access to the U.S. financial system if they continue doing business with Tehran. On Monday, Treasury Secretary Scott Bessent announced Operation Economic Outcast, which includes secondary sanctions on trade related to Iran's oil, shipping, cryptocurrency, gold, and aviation industries. Bessent said countries have a defined timeline to sever ties with Iran, but provided no details on which countries would be targeted or when.
3: Treasury has mapped every node, every facilitator, and every network that Iran has used to smuggle oil and evade sanctions. Beginning today, the actions of Treasury and other agencies will tighten the noose and block every potential source of revenue that funds the IRGC and the evil Iranian regime. We are enforcing a zero-leakage approach. There will be no minimal breathing space for the regime to rebuild its capacity to inflict terror against America and the world. The final refuge of this regime is a mistaken conclusion of nations that still finance the Iranian threat in the hopes of evading it. It is no longer acceptable to operate in the gray spaces of this conflict. Countries cannot claim they are blind to enabling this activity.
0: After Treasury Secretary

0: Gott-Besson finished his remarks. He took questions from reporters.
1: You described this as an economic D-Day, but D-Day wasn't a threat of an invasion, and the U.S. didn't give a timeline to Germany. So why not impose the sanctions today?
2: Well, we are giving everyone the opportunity to remedy bad behavior. Why would I want to blow up the global financial system?
0: Iran has threatened to retaliate against the U.S. in a, quote, seismic manner. Iranian officials have said that any country supporting the new U.S. economic restrictions would be considered an enemy. This is Iran's economy minister, Ali Madanizadeh.
3: Naturally, they want to wage economic terrorism against us, and we have our own tools as well. We know how to play this game. This time they should not think their response will be purely defensive and that we will only defend ourselves. They should also expect us to go on the offensive. The era of an unpopular world is over. As you have seen, two of the world's major countries rejected these new sanctions and this new plan and refused to go along with them. We are almost certain that many other countries, whether officially or unofficially, will also refuse to accept them. And God willing, they will fail.
0: To talk more about the U.S. economic war against Iran, we are joined now by Nicholas Mulder. He's an associate professor of history at Cornell University and a specialist in sanctions. He's the author of The Economic Weapon, The Rise of Sanctions as a Tool of Modern War. Nicholas Mulder, welcome to Democracy Now! Your response to this announcement yesterday, there's not a lot of details on enforcement. And what does this mean for China? China is Iran's largest economic trading partner, buys over 80% of its oil, and President Trump is set to meet with the Chinese premier next month.
4: Yeah, thank you for having me. I think that this announcement really shows that the United States is trying to increase the pressure on Iran, but is primarily doing so at the moment by rhetorical means and a kind of psychological warfare. Of course, Iran has been under a naval blockade imposed by the United States since June. The Iranian economy is feeling the pressure of that. And the announcement yesterday was very short, as you mentioned, on details. There was a hint that a major global financial institution might be designated under the sanctions soon, but that too was left very vague. It could have been a veiled threat towards China. It could have been a sort of general attempt to create a chilling effect around these transactions. The reality is that at this point, there are relatively few sanctions that the United States can take that directly affect Iran. There were some things thrown in to the announcement and to the designations by the Treasury, such as a ban on all remaining remittances to Iran, a ban on remaining academic and sports exchanges. But these really just seem gratuitous ways to try and show that this is an attempt to isolate Iran even further. They weren't really materially all that meaningful. And to the extent that they are, they hurt ordinary Iranians and not the government. The real way that the U.S. is going to try and enforce these sanctions is by putting pressure on third countries trading with Iran. And I think that's where it's going to be an open question whether these sanctions will be as forceful as best it wants them to be. The big trading partner, as you already mentioned, is China. But we're also talking about Pakistan, Turkey, India, and a number of other countries that trade a lot with Iran. And, you know, that see that they have every right to, that these are, at the end of the day, just American sanctions. They're not international legal measures. And these countries claim and for themselves the right to sovereign make sovereign decisions about who they can trade with and who they cannot. The Chinese have already announced that they're going to not just ignore them, but even make sure that countries and companies within China will not comply with them. And recently, Chinese courts have also begun to put sanctions on companies that complied with American sanctions. So I think that this is no longer an empty counter threat either. And the stakes are pretty high when it comes to the relationship with China, because, of course, the United States is in a very fragile truce, if you could still call it that, on the trade war. So any excessive pressure on China, I think, is going to be very likely to reopen that. And there's already been a tit-for-tat spate of measures in the last few weeks dealing with tariffs about overcapacity, restrictions on drone exports and imports. That suggests that this U.S.-China trade truce might be unraveling. And I think this Iran sanctions episode is really likely to further unravel that if the U.S. goes through with secondary sanctions enforcement.
5: And Professor Mulder, about this issue of a potential sanctions on large financial institutions. I mean, most people are not aware that about four of the 10 largest banks in the world are Chinese banks, headquartered in China. If you include HSBC, which is in Hong Kong, it's half of the largest financial institutions in the world have direct ties with China. So what would be the impact of any attempt to sanction, for instance, a major Chinese bank or institution?
4: So initially, it would depend on what kind of sanctions are placed on that bank, whether this is blocking them from participation in dollar markets or whether it's done through a full blocking order. There's a different range of sanctions that the U.S. could take. The impact for the Chinese would be that they would have difficulty immediately accessing the U.S. financial system. But that cuts both ways. They have a lot of reserves saved up, and it would almost automatically also have a major effect on Asian financial markets. These Chinese banks hold large amounts of reserves in Hong Kong, but also in Singapore and other markets, and that will cause liquidity issues there. So I think that this is something that can't really be sized up that quickly. Like you mentioned, the largest bank, industrial and commercial bank of China, ICBC, it's the single largest financial institution by assets. And so we're dealing really with hundreds of billions of dollars in assets. I very much doubt that the American government at this particular moment would choose to put sanctions on China's largest bank, given that the Chinese have also shown that they will immediately retaliate with rare earth export controls. They could retaliate by taking measures against all kinds of U.S. foreign investment in China. There is still, of course, a significant degree of American capital in China, so they could counter freeze, and that could very quickly escalate. And at this moment, of course, we should sketch the broader picture here, which is that the United States has entered a period where its own sovereign debt, the treasury market, is no longer as stable as it once was. The rates are very high, and Bessent has spent the last 2 weeks desperately trying to talk down the treasury yield, trying to make sure that American government debt remains an attractive asset class to invest in. But bigger question marks have really emerged over that. So if he puts really aggressive sanctions on Iran, it will very quickly tend to backfire against American economic conditions. And there's two ways. One of them could be through the China channel. The other one could be by further removing oil from global markets. If there is a significant oil importer, say India, that is immediately and quickly cut off by American secondary sanctions, then what you might see is an immediate pass through into U.S. inflation, expectations that interest rates are going to go up. We're coming up against the Federal Reserve meeting soon in the coming week, and an announcement by Kevin Warsh at the Jackson Hole symposium about interest rates. And that is certain to feed into the treasury market immediately. And that would be exactly the opposite of what Bessent is trying to achieve. So I see that announcement of him yesterday and the way that he handled the questions as of a piece with his broader attempt to talk the bond market into submission, or at least a kind of quietude, to try and get the bond vigilantes off the back of the American Treasury. The issue is, of course, here that the bond market, as well as other countries, get a vote as well. And the space for maneuver that the U.S. has in using these tools of very coercive economic statecraft has narrowed.
5: And I'm wondering also the issue of the United Arab Emirates. Just before Bessent's announcement, the UAE announced that it was ending trade relations with Iran. Can you talk about the significance of this? That in fact, while all this these hostilities have been going on, trade across the Persian Gulf between the UAE and Iran has continued for all of these months.
4: Yes, so the UAE has always been an important trading partner for Iran. There's also a very large Iranian diasporic community there and people who move back and forth between Iran and the Emirates. And it has long been a hub for a lot of commercial companies, but that also includes the IRGC, Iranian state companies, as well as private entities. So that's long been the case. It's also been the case that the Emirates, of course, was a major target of the initial Italian Iranian retaliation against the American and Israeli attack after February. But then in the last 6 to 8 weeks, Iranian attacks on the Emirates really fell off dramatically. And there's been quite plausible speculation that this was because there was an arrangement that was reached between the Emirates and the Iranian government, and a certain modicum of trade was reallowed in exchange, perhaps also for Emirati payments or unfreezing of frozen Iranian assets there. Now, if the Trump administration, as the Emiratis appear to signal, has now reimposed these sanctions, and the Emiratis at least want to suggest that they are complying, two things can be happening. Either they have reimposed this these restrictions, in which case they would invite pretty prompt Iranian retaliation, or they're trying to take action against a certain big headline set of commercial activities while allowing under the surface some of it to continue. I think one should not underestimate the fact that the Gulf countries have been forced in recent months to really recalibrate their relationships both to the United States, but also to China and to a number of other countries. And they realize that the United States is less able to protect them, that American actions against Iran expose them to retaliation, and that that means both increased assertiveness on their own part, militarily and geopolitically, but also developing their own relations with regional powers. And that includes eventually, I think, some kind of modus vivendi with Iran. So there's definitely been, I think, a lot of signaling, but we cannot take the Emirati announcement completely at face value either. The proof will have to be in analyzing commercial data and trade data in the months to come. And only in time can we tell if this is really what's happening.
0: Nicholas Mulder, how is this playing out in Iran? I mean, yesterday the Iranian rial dropped to a record low of nearly 2 million to the dollar. But Iranian government officials continue to dismiss the Trump administration's sanctions announcement. Is there a disconnect between the political defiance we're seeing from the Iranian government and the actual impact of the sanctions on the ground?
4: Well, the sanctions have definitely had an impact, and the U.S. naval blockade, to be more specific, more still since the beginning of June. For ordinary Iranians, of course, this war, which did not spare them in the least, has been horrific. On top of that, there's major reconstruction costs that are now very difficult to finance because of Iran's relative isolation. And what exports had been getting out of Iran in the form of oil and other exports now have also dropped off. So Iran is no longer as free to trade as it wants. There are a number of overland routes that have been activated with neighboring countries, but those have a much reduced volume in terms of what they can sustain. And I do think you're right to suggest that the Iranian government, certainly the people that now seem to be having the most influence over decision making, a number of IRGC and military figures, believe that this economic blockade shows that the Americans are out of military options, and that actually they interpret this as a sign of American weakness. So they're not afraid to up the ante further and to threaten retaliation. And they seem also quite capable of carrying it out if they so choose. The question is whose negotiating position is going to strengthen further by that kind of escalation? Will time be on the side of the Trump administration, or is the Trump administration actually itself racing against the economic clock with, like I said, rising inflation in the U.S., deteriorating bond market, midterms coming up? In Iran, the government seems determined to ride this out, even if it means that the population will continue to suffer further in the near term. That's how I see the lay of the land as it stands right now.
0: Nicholas Mulder is an associate professor of history at Cornell University and a specialist in sanctions. He's the author of The Economic Weapon, The Rise of Sanctions as a Tool of Modern War. Thank you so much for joining us. Coming up, we look at how local officials in Illinois are collaborating with federal immigration agents despite a state law barring the practice. Stay with us.

0: Yellow Ice by La Santa Cecilia in our Democracy Now! Studio. This is Democracy Now!, democracynow.org. I'm Anjali Kamath in New York with Juan Gonzalez in Chicago. In more than a third of counties in the state of Illinois, local police, sheriffs, and even prosecutors have collaborated with federal immigration agents, leading to the detention and deportation proceedings of at least 150 people since President Trump returned to office, despite a state law barring the practice. Details of these secretive partnerships have been revealed in two new sweeping investigations by reporter Aura Bogado of Injustice Watch. As part of her investigation, Aura Bogado obtained police body cam footage from April 2025 when Riverton, Illinois police officer Brad Herzog pulled over 31-year-old Guatemalan national Daniel Torres Perez. Herzog ran Torres's name through a law enforcement database. Then Herzog's phone rang. It was the FBI.
1: Hello.
2: Officer, how are you?
1: Good. How are you?
2: Good, man. Hey, my central dispatch, or my, the FBI central dispatch is calling me up saying that every bell and whistle went off, saying you ran Daniel Torres. Did you happen to just encounter him?
1: Yes, I've got him on a traffic stop right now.
2: I'm sorry, you broke up. Can you say that again?
1: I have him on a traffic stop right now.
2: I'll be honest with you, sir. I know that you this puts you in a weird bind. I know that he has a ICE warrant, which is what I was helping him out on, but I know you can't act on that. But I was under the impression he also had a state bench warrant.
3: I just read his column.
1: Okay, let me check and confirm it. Sangamon 734. Sir? Everybody missed it. I don't see how, but yeah, there is an active warrant for him for DUI. No bond, so he will be going to...
2: I need that guy for an ICE warrant, but I think you can take him under a state warrant, and that would hold him overnight, staying him, correct?
1: That is correct, sir.
0: For more, we go to Chicago, where we're joined by Aura Bogado, senior immigration reporter at Injustice Watch. Her two new investigations out today are titled, Illinois Promised to Protect Immigrants, Local Officials Helped Deport Them Anyway, co-published with The Intercept, and The County Prosecutors Who Became ICE Informants, co-published with Wired. Aura, welcome back to Democracy Now! Astounding investigation, incredible revelations. Talk about the role of cops, sheriffs, and prosecutors in sharing information with federal immigration agents in Illinois, a state that's supposed to be a sanctuary state. I mean, the Trust Act expressly prohibits this, or so one would expect. How is this collaboration happening, and is it legal?
4: Yeah, those are great questions. Thanks for having me, Anjali. Part of the reason that I came to Chicago was to really investigate how much of not only the Trust Act, but the many promises that are made by the state's leaders to its immigrant communities and to residents at large about protecting these communities was true. And what I found was a pattern over and over and over again, as you mentioned, in more than one in three counties, an agency, whether that's a police department, a sheriff's department, or even a county prosecutor, has worked with federal immigration officials to flag, detain, and deport at least 150 people. Those are 150 individuals whose lives were very often changed, communities completely split apart. I've spent a lot of time not only, going through records and paperwork and talking to the law enforcement side of this, but also with families. I've talked with more than 20 people who, were in these records. A lot of them have been deported, mostly to Central America, and with their families. This week, I think, and a lot of our families' kids are going back to school, whether that's pre-K or college. And I've been talking with children sort of this whole year, and sometimes they contact me when they miss their dad, because mostly the people who've been affected are overwhelmingly men. There are some women, but it's overwhelmingly men. And their children miss them, particularly at a time of change, in the fall, not only here in Chicago, but throughout Illinois. In terms of what is and isn't legal, You know, it probably doesn't surprise a lot of people to know that law enforcement agents, you know, police and sheriff's deputies continue to work with ICE. What was surprising to me, and I think to a lot of people that I spoke with, is that county prosecutors who are prosecuting defendants for a variety of, you know, misdemeanor crimes and also more serious felony crimes, get in contact with ICE agents and often flag someone who wasn't already on ICE's radar, resulting in deportation. Sometimes the only reason that they reach out to ICE is because they say, for example, this person is homeless or this person doesn't speak English. You know, they have no premise to even know what a person's immigration status is, but they continue to reach out to ICE here in Illinois.
3: And Otto, what was surprising to me, I mean, there was a lot in your reporting on this that was really shocking, but this this almost like real-time communication between a local police on a traffic stop and ICE and, if, in other words, federal authorities almost monitoring what's going on. And because clearly in many of these so-called sanctuary states, there's a big difference between what happens in the major cities and what happens in the more rural areas. And in Illinois, for instance, Chicago is very different than downstate Illinois, the prosecutors and the police in those parts of the state. But this whole issue of how closely interlocked the ICE and federal authorities are with local police. Could you talk about that a little more?
4: Sure. Prior to doing this reporting, I knew that, you know, there's sort of these data loopholes. If someone is booked into custody, a fingerprint will absolutely make its way to ICE, and ICE will try and do what it can to apprehend that person. What surprised me, and, you know, as we all saw in that video, and that's not the only example of it that we have, is that when someone is pulled over and an officer enters that name into dispatch, the dispatch then sends it to the Illinois State Police, which sends it to the FBI. The FBI then sends it to DHS. That's where ICE can sort of see that a person is there. And then the information that ICE may have, an administrative, you know, request, administrative warrant, administrative detainer request, is then routed all the way back to that officer in real time. And that can prove very consequential. The person who's pulled over in the video that we just saw, Daniel, he was deported a few months after that incident. He was never able to go back home to his family in Illinois. And, you know, so it's the stakes are really, really high. I also assumed that, you know, outside of Chicago, it would look very different. We have found here in Cook County that there are a lot of incidents that are similar. For example, in Tinley Park, which is here in Cook County, it's a little ways from Chicago, but you know, you can take a train there. You can drive over there. There are officers who also interacted with immigration agents in real time. They didn't detain the person on site, but they provided crucial information to immigration agents, including, for example, when and where a person was working, their home address, in one incident, a mother's name. And so it's a lot of personal data that one would imagine wouldn't be shared because of the statutes that we have here in Illinois. And again, the many promises that, for example, our Governor J.B. Pritzker has made to these communities. But it continues to happen. And it does happen, like you said, in real time. And the consequences are really, really detrimental for families.
3: You know, and I wanted to ask you about that. This whole has there been any response from Governor Pritzker or the Illinois State Police Director Brendan Kelly to some of the stuff that you found? Did you attempt to reach the governor's office?
4: I did. Unfortunately, I didn't hear back from Governor Pritzker's office. I also didn't hear back from Brendan Kelly. Brendan Kelly is the director of the Illinois State Police. He is handpicked by J.B. Pritzker. And so what happens in his office, comes down in some ways from the top. He serves in Pritzker's cabinet. And so, you know, he enjoys that position. But the Illinois State Police, Brendan Kelly, did not get back to me, and neither did J.B. Pritzker. Unfortunately, you know, I don't know, more than 60 offices or so did not respond to my many requests for comment. I took a long time working on this investigation, and I made sure that these agencies had plenty of time to respond. Unfortunately, Pritzker's office didn't.
0: And Aura, you know, your piece for Wired has these incredible story about prosecutors, local prosecutors sharing information with federal immigration agents. And it's unclear whether they are covered by Illinois law. Is that right? Talk about the scale at which this is happening and also tell the story of the person you profile in that story, Rolando Perez Samayoa.
4: Yeah, so in one in six Illinois counties, I found evidence that county prosecutors are indeed sharing information with ICE and federal immigration agents. It essentially happens in one of two ways. Sometimes they will respond, a staffer or even the elected state county prosecutor here in Illinois will respond to a request either from an immigration court, an ICE agent, et cetera. They very often send, you know, different police records, information about, you know, when and where to find someone. But oftentimes we found that these staffers, these assistant prosecutors, and even the county prosecutors themselves will reach out to ICE. No one has to ask. The information is turned over. Some of what's shared there, for example, is when and where someone will be released from jail, when someone will appear at court. And again, these are the very defendants that their own offices are trying. Something important to remember is that, you know, when someone is accused of a crime, no matter how big or small in the United States, there are constitutional rights for everybody that is afforded to every person, right? Those rights are suspended in the immigration context. The bar that is needed to sort of prove a case for deportability is so much lower. You're also not afforded counsel as you are in a criminal case. And so the rights just could not be more different. They're really on different ends of the spectrum. And in the case that I write about, Rolando Samayoa, he was in a DUI. He, you know, told me that it's like one of his biggest regrets in life. He felt very, very bad about it. The first time we talked, he told me, you know, I moved to Illinois because it's supposed to be a sanctuary. He was originally going to go to Alabama and heard from social media, from friends and from family that this is the place to be. This is a place that was going to keep someone like him and his family safe. Instead, what happened was an assistant prosecutor in the county in which he was a defendant reached out to a Homeland Security agent and shared a lot of details. You know, the agent's first response was like, okay, we're on it. Later, he asked for more details. 3 weeks after that assistant prosecutor reached out to this Homeland Security agent, Rolando's home was raided. He was coming out. He had just had a birthday, and he was supposed to celebrate, and he was going out to dinner. As soon as he stepped out, ICE agents sort of surrounded him. His son saw this happening and was, like, coming forward. ICE agents perceived that as some kind of threat and aimed 8 guns at this child, a 17-year-old. And, you know, you can imagine what kind of trauma for anyone, you know, could incur from something like that. Again, this is a child. ICE did not deny that happened and instead, you know, issued a statement about how it uses force and in what kinds of situations. And that, you know, within a couple of hours, they were taken out of Illinois and to the a St. Louis immigration office. Rolando has told me that he felt incredible pressure to sign a voluntary departure. They were put on a plane to El Paso and spent a night there. The very next day, they were walked over to Ciudad Juarez in Mexico, and they had to raise the money to head back to Chiapas, which is their native state. And again, those are the consequences. You can have someone who, you know, makes a mistake, you know, is in a DUI, is trying to do his part to rectify what happened. And, you know, unbeknownst to him, he always thought it could be like police that was looking out for him. For some reason, he didn't get on ICE's radar, it appears, until this assistant prosecutor let Homeland Security know.
0: Aura Bogado, we'll have to leave it there. Later. Thank you so much for joining us and for this work. Senior immigration reporter at Injustice Watch, we'll link to your two new investigations. Coming up, incarcerated for life in Trump's war on the left. Stay with us.

0: Love's Got a Hold by Alicia Anderson and Lawrence Hobbs. This is Democracy Now!, democracynow.org. I'm Anjali Kamath in New York with Juan Gonzalez in Chicago. We end today's show with Autumn Hill, an activist who was sentenced to 50 years in prison earlier this summer on charges stemming from an anti-ICE protest outside the Prairie Land ICE Jail in Alvarado, Texas. In June, a federal judge in Texas handed down prison sentences ranging from 30 to 100 years to Hill and eight other protesters who are collectively known as the Prairie Land Nine. They were convicted of terrorism-related charges after federal prosecutors accused them of being members of an Antifa terror cell. Antifa stands for anti-fascist. During the July 4, 2025 demonstration, fireworks were set off and a police officer was shot and wounded. Former U.S. Marine Corps reservist Benjamin Song, who was convicted of the shooting, received a 100-year sentence. In a statement, he said he only fired his rifle because he believed the officer was about to shoot another activist. One activist, who wasn't even at the protest, was sentenced to 30 years in prison for moving a box of anti-fascist magazines and pamphlets. Our guest, Autumn Hill, says she left the protest before the police officer was shot, but she was still charged and convicted of rioting, providing material support to terrorists, conspiring to use and carry explosives, and using and carrying explosives. Hill and other activists had brought fireworks to stage a noise demonstration to show support for people detained in the ICE jail. She's profiled in a recent piece in Rolling Stone headlined, "Incarcerated for Life in Trump's War on the Left." In a few minutes, we'll speak to Rolling Stone reporter Jack Crosby. But first, let's turn to Autumn Hill in her own words. Democracy Now! Spoke to her by phone last week from the Johnson County Correctional Facility.
1: Growing up Christian, I was deeply moved by, like, the radical love tradition of Jesus Christ. And I saw civil rights leaders like Martin Luther King Jr. in American history and like the abolitionists of the Civil War era as being inheritors of that. I've always seen those as being, you know, those political goals as having a basis in a spirituality that is founded in radical love and that is founded in seeing every human being as equal, as equally worthy of love, as equally worthy not just of love in kind of a lovey-dovey, like, feeling sort of a way, but real material love, love that works itself out in actions of care and tenderness, and sometimes in acts of fierce protection and defense of the bodies and the rights of others from those who would seek to deprive them of those rights. Being outside of Prairie Land on the night of July 4th was, for me, an act of radical love. You know, it was an act of solidarity with the immigrant community in the United States of America. Scripture talks about this idea that, you know, you love the alien, you love the stranger, you love the sojourner in the land, because that's who you are, actually. You know, I'm not a Christian per se anymore. I am part of what I see as being an interreligious, you know, tradition of radical love that includes, you know, Christians like Dr. King and his friend Vincent Harding, and Muslims like Malcolm X and Dr. Omid Safi, and Buddhists like Thich Nhat Hanh. You know, this radical love tradition to me is about the idea that justice is bringing love into the public space. The fact that this happened in Texas, in one of the most, you know, conservative parts of the country, this was the perfect storm for the Trump administration to finally be able to push through a case and to make an example out of activists and to kind of create this warning, you know, that if you resist the Trump administration in any way, if you resist police, if you resist the mass incarceration of immigrants, they are going to bury you. I'm absolutely being imprisoned, you know, for a political agenda.
0: That was Autumn Hill speaking to Democracy Now!'s Nicole Salazar from Johnson County Correctional Facility. Autumn Hill was sentenced in June to 50 years in prison on charges stemming from an anti-ICE protest outside the Prairieland ICE Jail in Texas. We're joined now by Jack Crosby, senior writer at Rolling Stone magazine. His recent feature on the Prairieland case is headlined "Incarcerated for Life in Trump's War on the Left." And his latest is "How Trump's War on the Left Will Come for the Center." Welcome to Democracy Now! Why did you choose to write about Autumn Hill? And tell us more about her. You had several conversations with her. And she's been in jail for almost a year now?
2: Yeah, thanks so much for having me. I've been writing about left-wing movements for a number of years, and I had some experience reporting in the specific communities that Autumn was a part of. I had never met her before, but I had met other activists in the Dallas-Fort Worth scene in past stories that I had done. But what I really feel like I've been tracking for several years now is a sort of organized, growing campaign by not just the Trump administration, some of this started during the Biden years, but by conservative forces in various governments around the country to create kind of a new playbook for criminalizing dissent. And Autumn's case, and I think more broadly the case of all of the Prairieland defendants, was one of the most extreme examples of this. It was if you were a federal prosecutor trying to establish that, you know, anti-fascists were all violent and you kind of, it's not what the facts of the case said, but if you were trying to push that narrative on an audience that doesn't understand the full context of everything that is happening, you know, this was a goldmine for those federal prosecutors. And so I wanted to look further into that, and I wanted to look at the precedent that they were trying to set and what they might try to do with that precedent, and also what the ramifications of that meant for very normal, politically engaged people like Autumn Hill, who's now serving effectively the rest of her life in prison.
0: And she has been in jail since last July. What's her life in detention like? And she's going to be transferred to a federal prison soon, is that right?
2: The timing on when she'll be transferred to federal prison and sort of the chain of custody is all kind of up in the air. She often does not know, you know, at all when these things are going to happen. You know, when you're incarcerated, I think your life depends very much on people coming into your very isolated living situation and just sort of telling you how it's going to be. And that's very much been her life for the past year. For a lot of her time in Johnson County, for some of her time in Tarrant County, and some of her time in FMC Fort Worth, which is the only federal facility she's been in, she's been held in what's called administrative segregation. Sometimes there have been reasons put for this. Sometimes it's been because, as a trans woman, because of her gender identity in certain facilities, sometimes they're held in administrative segregation for security reasons. But what this effectively is it's solitary confinement. And she's been in different stretches in effectively solitary confinement for months at a time. She's not at the moment, as far as I know. I haven't spoken to her in a few days, but earlier this week, last week when I spoke to her, she was in a 26-person pod in Johnson County. So, you know, not a huge general population, but a much more, I guess, normal, given the circumstances, living situation.
3: And Jack Crosby, I wanted to ask you that this whole what did the government have to prove this charge of material support for terrorism? What did it exactly mean? And also, how were these defendants the impact of the Charlie Kirk assassination, which happened in September of 2025? Did that have any impact on how they were prosecuted?
2: Yeah, it had a huge impact. So one of the timing of this case is really interesting. It happens sort of at one of these turning points in American history. So the incident at the Prairieland Detention Facility happens on July 4th, 2025. 2025. Charlie Kirk isn't shot until several weeks later. So Autumn's lawyer told me that in the beginning, when the charges first came down and they were arrested, this was much more a case that was focused on the shooting of a police officer, right? A few weeks after this, Charlie Kirk is shot, and after his shooting, the government kind of goes into overdrive in pushing to further criminalize sort of left-wing organizing within the United States. There's a presidential memorandum that's written and some executive orders. The most consequential of this is known as National Security Presidential Memorandum 7, I believe, or NSPM 7 for short. And in this memo, it basically lays out how the Trump administration, A, considers the umbrella term of Antifa to not only be an actual contiguous group, which it is not, it is an ideology, but it considers that group to be a terrorist organization. And what NSPM 7 does as well is it outlines a sort of framework for how the government can go at breaking up that organization. And what we see in Hill's case is that after NSPM 7 comes out, the prosecution's entire sort of narrative about what happened in the case changes. And they start referring to the defendants in Prairieland as an Antifa cell. And that really becomes the thing that I would say that they're trying to prove in this case. But as Autumn's lawyer has explained to me, the government doesn't really have a burden of proof in these things. NSPM 7 is not a legal framework. It's not something that has been, you know, precedent has been set by any courts on this. It is just something that the president has said and that prosecutors can then rely on to try and push a narrative to a jury, to the public. And there's no real burden of proof. They can just say that you're Antifa. And that becomes sort of gospel, according to the government, if they say it.
0: Jack Crosby is a senior writer at Rolling Stone magazine. We will link to your piece, Incarcerated for Life in Trump's War on the Left. We're going to continue this discussion and post it online at democracynow.org, and we'll learn more about material support for terrorism and how that relates to this case. And that does it for today's show. Democracy Now! Is produced with Mike Burke, Dina Guzder, Messiah Rhodes, Nicole Salazar, Nermeen Sheikh, Maria Taracena. I'm Anjali Kamath. Thanks for joining us for another edition of Democracy Now!

0: MC.
1: Trent rocks to the planet rock. 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
1: Hello, you are listening to the Music of Sound here on WKDU Philadelphia 91.7 FM. A little late, the driver's car died on the way here. He got real embarrassed and I was like, Doug, I've seen many things happen with cars. This is very fine. Situations like that, just remember to have some cash on you, because that sucks. I think it was a battery issue, and that would very much suck for that person, because driving Lyft is, whatever we pay, it is not what those people get. So, yeah, have cash on you. Make sure you give it to that driver, because that is about to be a rough, rough day. Anyway, today's theme, Australia. I was reminiscing about being there, about finding a lot of, let's call it, generally punk indie rock bands in the early 2010s. Some of them made it even to CMJ, if you remember that whole era. But we're going to go through some decades of stuff from all Australian artists, groups. We're going to start Eddie Current. Isn't it nice?

WKDU Philadelphia, this is the Music of Sound. You just heard Razor with Money, News with Dirty Lies, Johnny Dole and the Scabs, Living Like an Animal, The Leftovers, I Only Panic When There's Nothing to Do, Cheap Nasties, You Rip Me Up, The Saints, I'm Stranded, and Eddie Current's Pression Ring, Isn't It Nice. We are just playing Australian bands today. We are starting 70s punk, except for the very first song. Just Eddie Current, very great band. Yeah, lots of fun researching a lot of these. We're going to do something, compilation picked up from local record store Long in the Tooth. They were playing this in the store one time, and I said, actually, all of these songs have been very good. This is Before Birdmen Flew, Volume 1, Australian Beat, R&B and Punk, 65 to 67. 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

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Who do you like from Australia?

Women in Transition empowers people to move forward in their lives free of domestic violence and substance abuse. They offer free and confidential services in Philadelphia, telephone and crisis counseling, peer support groups, individual empowerment counseling, client advocacy and referrals, community education trainings, and WAVE empowerment self-defense classes. 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It is Tuesday, the 25th of August, 12:46 p.m. You heard The Morlock, Time Machine, The Scientists, sorry, The Meanies, It's True, The Rousseau, Thane Rousseau, I Need You, The Verge, Outside Eden, and we started with Eloise, By My Side, a lot of the bands. Some of them came from some compilations. Before Birdman Flew, Volume 1, that's Australian Beat, R&B, and Punk from 1965 to 1967. As well as An Oasis in a Desert of Noise, South Australia, the 1985 Greasy Pop compilation of Adelaide bands. We carry on. It is now time for a little Radio Birdman. This is Hand of Law here on WKDU.

And now, Radio Birdman. Some things are cursed sometimes. Just a note, WKDU is presenting Stinking Lizaveta with All Right Junior, Gibbous Moon, and Northern Liberties September 26th. That's 7 p.m. at Johnny Brenda's. By the way, Philly Haps this week, Tuesday. Tonight, Esperanza Spalding, night one at City Winery at 7:30 p.m. Will Swinton at Philomoka, 8 p.m. Wednesday, August 26th, Donna, Bren, and Madska are playing Ortliebs at 7. Esperanza Spalding, night two at the winery at 7:30. Thursday, the 27th, Good Flying Birds, The Smart Hearts, Heatloaf, and Ringtone. That's at Spruce Street Harbor, 6 to 10. Pink Shift, Colfi Girls, and Hit Like a Girl, also playing this Thursday at Yuki Club, 7:30. And Brittany Ann, Tronbaugh, and Shona are at Johnny Brenda's, also at 7:30. Friday, Mesh has a record release. Eraser are also playing, along with Taurus Judge. That's at Johnny Brenda's, 7. Therapy Gecko plays Underground Arts at 7:30. And Saturday, this Saturday, the 29th, Pluco is at Yuki Club, and Ada Lee, Avalon Tassioni, Michael Cormier O'Leary, and Keepsake 1 Million are at the Khyber. Oh, Khyber. That'll be at 8. Oh, Cloud Nothings is on Sunday, by the way, at Ruba Club. All right. Please, will you play the song now? I am really hoping. Here, we're trying.

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This is the Music of Sound. We are playing all bands from Australia today, including Lime Spiders, Beyond the Fringe, You Heard the Scientists, Frantic Romantic Live at the Loft from Perth in June 1978, Exploding White Mice with Burning Red, On Heat, We Are the Puppet Men, Cosmic Psychos, Decadence, love that one, Radio Birdman, Hand of Law. Very psycho how hard it was to actually play that song. Glad we got there. 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All right. We're going to get a little heavy and keep shifting into the 80s, into the 90s, into the aughts. We're going to see how far we get. This is Feed Time, I Wanna Ride. It's going to be fun.

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The Aints with The Other Side of the Creek. Roland S. Howard and Lydia Lunch covering Some Velvet Morning, originally by Lee Hazelwood and Nancy Sinatra. Freaky song to begin with. Love where they took it. Covered in 1982, originally came out in 67, just so you know. You also heard XL Capri's My City of Sydney, Government Boy from The Numbers, Trouble Come This Morning from Crime and the City Solution, also featuring Roland S. Howard. And we started with I Wanna Ride from Feed Time. Today's theme is just playing bands from Australia throughout the decades. And then it's fun realizing that you do have some friends who very much love some specific artists and bands from Australia. So a little shout out to Lauren and Ava, who have different favorites, but span the gamut of the country. We will now get a little bit more modern. Before we do that, just so you know, WKDU, the website, WKDU.org, has a tab for the full schedule of who plays what this summer. It changes. Is it quarter? No, it's tries. It'll change with each school season because this is still a student-run organization via Drexel. So some people get to keep their slots. Others, it's fun to move around. I am Tuesdays 12 to 2, have been since the spring, but who knows? After me today is Beeps and Bass, followed by Double Hockey Sticks, Radio Nouveau, Me and the Birds, and Hot Mix closes out this Tuesday block of DJs. But check it out. It's color-coded by genre. Some of it's not right. Mine is a general pop label, but as you can hear, it kind of, it goes all over. It's hard to describe. I just like to play the things that hit that week, you know? Your taste changes minute to minute. You have a different need every minute, really. Some couple other events to mention. On the 30th, Soulfly Club and Diaspora DNA are hosting a late night library lounge, and that'll be at the Soulfly Club location on Germantown Ave. You can find more info on their Instagram. The West Philly Peace Park on the 28th is hosting a Black August Scholastic Black Book Fair. Again, more info on that on the West Philly Peace Park Instagram, but that'll be 6 to 8:30 p.m. as well as a summer supper. Yes, Yasmin Kitchen is doing a last dinner ever. I have eaten this food before. It is incredible. August 30th, that's at 6. It's a night of dining and dancing with music from DJ Baba Pishi and Sheila. That will be at Two Locals Brewing. Lots of fun things to do for the end of August. And then September hits. Shout out to all the teachers out there who went back to school, along with the students. But hope you've got some funds for everything you need. It's rough out here. Okay, yes. Now we enter more recent era. This goes out to Ava. This is The Distillers here on WKDU.

All right. This has been the Music of Sound here on WKDU Philadelphia 91.7 FM. I have one song left for you all, and I'll see you next week. 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It'll be there later today. We end as we begin with Eddie Current, Suppression Ring. I admit my faults. Thank you.

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This is Ellen with Beeps and Bass. Just going to give you a little bit of a promo and a PSA for Juntos. The promo is for 40 Watts from Nowhere film screening, which will be Wednesday, September 2nd, 7:30 p.m. It's at Philomoca and is an all-ages event. 40 Watts from Nowhere is a documentary about Los Angeles pirate radio station KBLT and the 1990s low-power FM movement in the U.S. It's based around vintage footage shot in 1998 that shows KBLT operating 24/7 out of an apartment closet in Silver Lake, with DJs running the gamut from Keith Morris of the Circle Jerks, Mike Watts of the Minutemen, and Dan Bullis of the Germs, to garden variety music fans playing everything from jungle and punk to vintage country and French pop. So check it out, Philomoca, September 2nd. And then for Juntos,

PSA about ICE at school. If you are in the presence of an ICE agent on school property, you do not have to provide ICE with information about students, faculty, or families under any circumstances. Remember that under the outlined district protocol, teachers and faculty are not permitted to check the validity of warrants or agent credentials or share student information. Remember to call Junto's Rapid Raid Response Hotline to report any ICE sightings, arrests, or raids in Philadelphia at 814-205-3293. We can all do our part to help vulnerable communities in Philadelphia and beyond. Become a sanctuary defender today and visit vamosjuntos.org. And later today, my friend Douglas is going to be joining me to play some music. Douglas plays in the band Beauty, which is a really sick grindcore band, the local band from Philly. I've played some of their stuff on this show, actually, so excited to have him as a guest. And I know usually my guests are DJing on the CDJs or doing like a DJ set, but Douglas is going to be playing more from like tapes and CDs, kind of like more in the vein of the first hour of my show, which is very exciting for me. So stick around, stay tuned. I think that will start maybe more around 4:45 or 5 o'clock, maybe a little bit earlier though, who knows. Anyway, right now we are listening to Florian Thiem Zeisig off of the album Trax Versions. So it's like a conglomeration of a lot of recordings and mashups that Florian has had for a bit, put out by Unmust. So enjoy.

0: You are listening to WKDU Philadelphia, 91.7 FM. This is Ellen with Beeps and Bass. I also have Douglas in the station right now, who will be playing some music for you soon. And I'm just going to do some little announcements and promo yet again. Coming up on September 2nd is the screening of 40 Watts from Nowhere. That is at Philomoka yet again, Wednesday, September 2nd. At Philomoka, it's all ages, and the Philadelphia premiere of 40 Watts from Nowhere, which is a documentary about Los Angeles pirate radio station KBLT. It's pretty cool. Also coming up, Philly Haps was just going to announce some shows coming up. Tonight, we have Esperanza Spalding, night one, at City Winery. And Will Swinton is at Philomoka. Tomorrow, Dana, Bren, and Matska are at Ortlieb's. And again, Esperanza Spalding, night two, is at City Winery, Philadelphia.
1: And this Wednesday night, at Cousin Danny's in West Philly at 5001 Market Street, there's a really great metal and grind show. Void Hammer from California is going to be in town with Harsh Realm from Asheville. And then we have locals Diuretic and Agonisiac.
0: Pretty sick show coming up. Thursday, we got Good Flying Birds, The Smart Hearts, Heat Loaf, and Ringtone at Spruce Street Harbor. Apologies, I think those shows are free, which is pretty cool. Also, we have Pink Shift, Colfi Girls, and Hit Like a Girl at the Yuki Club. And then Brittany and Tranbao and Shauna at Johnny Brenda's. So that's what's coming up for the next 3 days. And now we're going to transition over to Douglas's music, which is going to be cool. We got some pedestrian deposit on the way. And some other stuff that I am forgetting, but which Douglas knows.
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I'm just going to read a PSA for you all for Philly AIDS Thrift. 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Furniture, household items, clothing, jewelry, CDs, records, and DVDs, sporting goods, children's toys, books, and appliances can all find a new home through donating. 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To find out more about how you can help, or have questions about items that are acceptable for donation, visit them at PhillyAIDsThrift.com.

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1: 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And I'll be back next week. Double Hockey Sticks is next.

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I'm your host, Tom Dang. Tonight is the 294th episode of Double Hockey Sticks, entitled Cleaver's Relief 2. Getting back to the beheadings. First up, that was Damnation's Pride, off of the demo by the same name by the death metal band Faust. Got a lot of new material to cover, as always. New release from Oriax. The full Deceptor album is now out. Gonna revisit the Reptera and Anatomize releases from earlier this year. Gonna check out some of that new Detriment, some of the Fosse Septique, some Dishumane, lots of old school as well. We're going to hear from the classic death metal band Mutilation, some Judeca, some Reinfection from Poland, some Abiosis maybe, Celebration, Obscene Crisis. It's going to be a stacked episode. Thank you for tuning in. Once again, that first track was Damnation's Pride by Faust. Coming up next, we're going to dig into State of Ignorance off of the new release by Oriax, Torture Mechanism. Then we're going to hear a track from that new Deceptor full-length, Reign of Terror. We're going to hear Fog of War. And then finishing out this next block, we've got Mutilation off of their classic Aggression in Effect. We're going to hear that title track. Check it out.

Welcome back to Double Hockey Sticks. Once again, that last track you just heard was called Aggression in Effect by a death thrash band from New York called Mutilation. It was off of their 1992 album by the same name. Before that, we heard from Deceptor off of their brand new album, Reign of Terror. Full length is out now. That was the track Fog of War. Starting off that block, we heard from the new Oriax album, Torture Mechanism. That was State of Ignorance. Coming up next, we're going to dig into some Media in Morte. This comes from their Remember the Future full length. The track is Generated Disease. After that, we're going to take a listen to some Dawn of Decay from Sweden off of their 1993 promotional tape. We're going to hear the track Black Grave Wood. Finishing out this next block with Judeca from Cape Coral, Florida, off of their Scenes of an Obscure Death demo from 1993. We're going to take a listen to Necrosis. Right here on Double Hockey Sticks, right here on WKDU Philadelphia, 91.7 FM. Check it out.

Welcome back to Double Hockey Sticks. Once again, that last track you just heard was by Judeca off of Scenes of an Obscure Death. That was Necrosis. Before that was Dawn of Decay off of their promo tape from 1993. That was Black Grave Wood. Starting off that block, we heard from Media in Morte off of Remember the Future. That was Generated Disease. Coming up next, we're going to dig into that Reptera release from January of this year, Decay the Damned. We're going to hear the first track, Fields of Blood. After that, we're going to revisit the Anatomize EP, Manipulate the Infected. We're going to take a listen to that title track, the first track. And then finishing out this next block with something old school, Reinfection from Poland, off of They Die for Nothing from 2000. We're going to hear Abrupt Decease. Check it out.

Welcome back to Double Hockey Sticks. Once again, that last track you just heard was by the Brutal Death group from Poland called Reinfection. That was from their 1999 release, They Die for Nothing. That was the track Abrupt Decease. Before that, we heard from the brand new Anatomize EP, Manipulate the Infected. We heard that first track, the title track, Manipulate the Infected. Starting off that block, we heard from Reptera off of their Decay of the Damned EP from earlier this year. That was Fields of Blood. Before we move on with tonight's programming, let's talk about some upcoming shows here in Philadelphia. It's going to be a real sick one this Sunday over at Underground Arts. We've got Funebrarum, Blood Monolith, Concrete Caveman, and myself? Is that real? Double Hockey Sticks on the bill, DJing between bands? It's true. Yeah. I'm going to be starting off the night. Doors are at 7. Show is at 8. So I'm probably going to start around like 7:30, just spinning some stuff. And then between each of the bands, you can catch me. Come say what's up. I'm so excited to be back at Underground Arts. They are so nice over there, and they put on some incredible shows. This is kind of an exclusive gig. Funebrarum does not have a ton lined up, so you don't want to miss this show. Once again, this Sunday, August 30th, over at Underground Arts. Show starts at 8 p.m. Doors are at 7. Funebrarum, legendary New Jersey death metal group, Blood Monolith, up-and-coming death metal group from D.C., and then Concrete Caveman, the hometown heroes from right here in Philadelphia. Check them out. Check out some other stuff from Underground Arts. They're always putting on good stuff. There's another show coming up actually tomorrow night. Voidhammer playing with Harsh Realm, Diuretic, and Agonisiac over at Cousin Danny's. Ask a Punk, if you know, you know. That show is at 8 p.m. Once again, that is August 26th, tomorrow night. Profanatica coming to town September 3rd over at Nikki Lopez down in South Philly, September 3rd, playing with the band Cloak. That is a 21 plus venue. Doors are at 7, show is at 8. Go to phillymetal.net for a pretty comprehensive list of some upcoming shows here in Philadelphia. Also, shout out to my good buddies Death Sculpted Productions, who put on a really sick show over at Bonk's Bar this weekend. Viogression came through and played, along with Tombstoner, Specimen, and a newer group whose name is escaping my brain right now. But shout out Death Sculpted Productions. They've got some other really cool shows coming up in September. I'll get to those maybe next week. But yeah, come out to Underground Arts this Sunday. Check out Cousin Danny's tomorrow. Check out Profanatica at Nikki Lopez on September 3rd. It's a Thursday. Let's get back to the music. Coming up next, we're going to dig into one of my all-time faves. You're going to want to crank this loud. Off of the Abiosis self-titled demo, we're going to hear Spent Victims. After that, we're going to take a listen to a death metal classic, Celebration, off of Dead Bodies Massacre. The track is The Butcher. And then finishing it out with something a little more brutal, Obscene Crisis, off of Silence of the Mind from 1995. We're going to hear Out of the Cage right here on Double Hockey Sticks, right here on WKDU Philadelphia 91.7 FM. 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

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Once again, that last track you just heard was by the band Obscene Crisis from Quebec, off of their Silence of the Mind album from 1995 that was Out of the Cage. Before that, we heard from Celebration from Poland, off of Dead Bodies Massacre, that was The Butcher, starting off that block. One of my personal favorites, Abiosis, I think is how they say it. Absence of Life is the compilation that they put out, spanning their entire discography. That was the track Spent Victims. Loved the snare tone, love the tone of the guitar. Everything is perfect. The vocal patterns are really interesting. I can't get enough. I really recommend checking out that full compilation. Coming up next, let's dig into some new stuff. Fosse Septique, pretty sure that's how you say that. A new release out now called Septicity. We're going to take a listen to Contamination Cult from that release. And then we're going to take a listen to another new release from, I believe, also a new band. I think Fosse Septique is, this is their debut release. Same thing with Dishumane. Centurion's Demise is the name of the release. Soul Spun Malice is the track. And then finishing out this next block with something old, something a bit thrashy to bring us out of the death doom from Dishumane. The track is Days of Decay by Stigmata off of Walking in Darkness, their 1993 demo. Right here on WKDU Philadelphia 91.7 FM. Check it out.

Welcome back. Once again, that last track you just heard was by Stigmata off of Walking in Darkness from 1993. That was Days of Decay. Before that, we heard from Dishumane off of their brand new debut release, Centurion's Demise. That was Soulspun Malice. Starting off that block was Fosse Septique off of Septicity. That was Contamination Cult. Coming up next, we're going to dig into some Bolivian old-school death metal, Decomposing Flesh, off of Brutal Massacre of Crowds. The track is Infection of Devoured. After that, we're going to dig into some Detriment, some Death Grind from 2004. Plague Rituals is the name of the album. Plague Rituals is the name of the track we're going to hear. And then finishing out this next block, we've got some old-school Brutal Death lead off of their 1999 Meditation of Flesh release. The track is Buried the Next Day. Right here on Double Hockey Sticks, right here on WKDU Philadelphia 91.7 FM. Check it out.

I could not bring myself to dismember her corpse. But I dragged her down the steps, and I buried her. I buried her in the cellar. God help me, I buried her in the earthen floor of the fruit cellar.

Welcome back to Double Hockey Sticks. Once again, that last track you just heard was by a band called Lead, off of Meditation of Flesh from 1999. That was Buried the Next Day. Before that, we heard from Detriment off of Plague Rituals from 2004. That was Plague Ritual. And starting off that block, Decomposing Flesh off of Brutal Massacre of Crowds from 2009. That was Infection of Devoured. We are slowly starting to wind down here. I got less than a half hour left with you. I'm going until 8 p.m. tonight. Stick around for Radio Nouveau coming at you at 8, going till 9 tonight. Coming up next, I wanted to take a listen to another Vile Apparition track from their Malignity record. We're going to take a listen to A Canvas of Corpses from that release. And then I thought it would be fun to check out some bands that are playing this weekend, this Sunday over at Underground Arts. I'm going to play some Funebrarum off of their brand new release, Beckoning the Void of Eternal Silence. We're going to hear Anhela Odor Mortuum. After that, we're going to take a listen to some Blood Monolith off of The Calling of Fire. We're going to hear Slaughter Garden, also playing this weekend with Funebrarum. So once again, in order, what you're about to hear is A Canvas of Corpses by Vile Apparition, followed by Anhela Odor Mortuum by Funebrarum, finishing it out with Slaughter Garden by Blood Monolith, right here on Double Hockey Sticks, right here on WKDU Philadelphia 91.7 FM. Check it out.

Once again, that last track you just heard was Slaughter Garden by Blood Monolith. That came from their 2025 release, The Calling of Fire. Right before that, we heard from Funebrarum's latest album, Beckoning the Void of Eternal Silence. That was Anhela Odor Mortuorum. Starting off that block, we heard from Vile Apparition. That was A Canvas of Corpses off of their 2025 full-length Malignity. You can catch two of those three bands, Blood Monolith and Funebrarum, over at Underground Arts this Sunday, August 30th. I will also be there DJing between sets. You can also catch me DJing over at Doom Bar the night before. We're hosting a speed metal dating summer fling edition event where you can participate in a bit of speed dating, a bit of like scavenger hunt based mixing. Plenty of good tunes supplied by your boy. Come out Saturday night, August 29th, to Doom Bar. We're gonna get things popping off around 6:30. And yes, of course, come to Underground Arts the following night to catch Funebrarum. 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You can catch me at the same time next week, Tuesdays, 6 to 8 p.m. Closing us out, Escotrillium. Escotrillium. Trillium. I believe I got close on that last one. Is a solo black metal project, extremely prolific. I've been a fan since around 2020. They just dropped a brand new single, which is playing in the background right now. It's real long, so we'll get a taste of it before the show wraps up. Anno Chul Zar Sortilizer might be how you say that single title. Anyways, check it out. Check out Void Hanger Records from Italy. They're putting out the new Escotrillium release. Enjoy this track. Catch me at the same time next week. Stick around for Radio Nouveau. Come out to both events this weekend. Saturday night at Doom Bar. Sunday night at Underground Arts. Follow Death Sculpted Productions on Instagram for other cool shows in Philly. Have a good night.

Hello, this is May here at WKDU Philadelphia, 91.7 FM. You are listening to my music for the next hour, and no one else's, so don't leave. We're going to have a good time. I have two of my friends here. They're going to help out. They're my assistants. Friends is, like, generous, but they are here. And it looks like they want to talk right now, like they're getting ready to talk, but I'm not going to turn their mic on. So, they'll talk later, though, probably. I'm just gonna play the music now. I'm gonna start off with Blue Period by Kind of Like Spitting, off of their album, Nothing Makes Sense Without It.